see me broke. I bled when they spoke, dim red light when I woke. Told universe, you will never see me broke. I bled when they spoke, dim red light when I woke. Told universe, you will never see me broke.

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0: 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If you're heading out on the water this summer, please take some simple steps to make sure that you stay safe. Check the conditions before you head out. Make sure that your vessel's in a good seaworthy condition. Make sure that you have life jackets for everyone that's on board. And please, log on with your local Marine Rescue base.
1: I can never find the right key first time.
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0: 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The Shoal Haven is renowned for its great markets, including the Husky Markets, on every second Sunday of the month from 8 a.m. to 2 p.m. at the sports ground near the bowling club. 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

What is it?

Anakin was a largo, the lasses are leaving. Hi, Cthulhu, Cthulhu, for we him a caladu. Hi, Cthulhu, Cthulhu, for we him a caladu. And we he tales to tell, and we he songs to sing. We he pennies to spend, and we he pints to bring. Hi, Cthulhu, Cthulhu, for we him a caladu. Hi, Cthulhu, Cthulhu, for we him a caladu. And we he spent the time, and then there come a hand. Let them day the likes and spend the gear.

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Well, I decided to make a song because I exist in this phenomenon of hip hop. I see the spirit of the people, and the people leading in themselves.

0: taking a look at the weather and what's happening on our waters for today, Tuesday the 19th of May. When for a cloudy day, there's a very high chance of rain all day. Light winds becoming southwesterly 15 to 25 kilometres an hour in the morning, and we're expecting a top of 20 degrees for tomorrow, Wednesday. A mostly sunny day in 19, Thursday and Friday, maybe a shower or two with temperatures in the low 20s.
1: Looking to throw a line in, take the boat out or head to the beach. Here's 927's latest coastal waters report, including tides and surf.
0: On our waters for today, the winds are northerly 15 to 20 knots, shifting southwesterly 15 to 25 knots before dawn. The winds reaching up to 30 knots during the afternoon and evening. The seas are 1 to 1.5 metres, decreasing to a metre during the morning, then increasing to 3 metres around midday. The swell is a northeasterly 2 metres, increasing to 3 metres during the morning. And the weather, it's cloudy. There's near 100% chance of rain and the chance of a thunderstorm offshore in the late afternoon and evening. The tides for Jervis Bay today. We had a low tide at 6 minutes to 5 this morning of 0.1 of a metre, a high this morning at 23 minutes past 10 of 1.17 metres, a low this afternoon at 20 minutes past 4 of 0.55 of a metre, and a high tonight at 10 o'clock of 1.81 metres. And if you're looking for a surf today, there's a good chance that the light winds and clean surf continue as an east-northerly swell pulses further, potentially seeing winds swing light southerly in the late afternoon, but the south corners will stay clean and we'll be receiving plenty of the swell. It's looking well worth some time throughout the morning and lunchtime, wherever you find yourself. Do have a good one.
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0: Hello, yes, welcome to another week of Lost in Science. We have you for 30 minutes now. We're so happy that you're with us. You're holding our hand. We're taking those steps together to explore what glorious things science has to share with us this week. My name's Lyndon and I'm joined in the studio by Chris. Hey, Chris, how are you going?
1: I am fantastic. Thank you, Lyndon. Very excited to be here and to be talking about some curious science, shall we say?
0: Some curious science? What have you got that's so curious?
1: Well, I've got something that I don't know if you knew that this was a thing. It's scientists attempting to solve, scientists of various disciplines attempting to solve a puzzle about the spiky things in biology. So things like teeth of animals and primarily got some couple of papers looking at stingers, various kinds of stingers of animals and plants and other species, and how they, you know, think of these as the sharp, pointy things of nature. Mm-hmm. Turns out that they're not perfectly sharp, as you could imagine. They've kind of got a rounded tip, all these things, like from teeth to bee stingers and this kind of stuff. And there's been several people trying to figure out what is this shape, is it this shared shape across different species? What is the reason for this shape? It's a problem that's apparently been puzzling various scientists. As usual, the physicists come in and ruin it for everybody. but look,
0: we don't know anything. We don't understand. We need to go back to the beginning of the Big Bang.
1: A story where the physicists come in and do some strange things. So I will go into that and tell you what you may need to know about all this stuff and what it has to do with pencils as well in particular.
0: I'm sure it's got lots to do with pencils. They're a spiky thing. Great.
1: Yes. Now, Lyndon, do you have any thoughts on creatures biting us?
0: With their spiky protuberances. Yeah, I've got a few thoughts. Most of those thoughts are negatives, but I do hold a special place in my scientific heart for a couple of critters that bite us, and that's sort of what I wanted to talk about today. An often overlooked support member of team science, right? This critter that I'm talking about, they're a carer, they're a muse, they're a fortune teller, they're doctors. Of course, Chris, you know what I'm talking about. I'm talking about leeches. I'm talking about the leech.
1: That's not where my mind was going at all.
0: Oh, my God. But did you know that leeches, we're talking about spiky things, leeches get their long spiky bodies stuck into a couple of other different science fields as well. And so today I wanted to just give a bit of a leechicle of three different areas in which leeches have been used for scientific research, different scientific fields, I suppose. So I want to look at the medical side of things, both the historical and the more recent, because leeches are still used today, as well as a couple of other disciplines. So that's my teaser. If you're squeamish, it's okay. There's not going to be that much blood.
1: Well, I look forward to a story that, look, let's say it'll suck, but not in the bad way necessarily. let's say that. On with the show. Okay, yes, you're listening to Lost in Science, and I am talking, as I said, about things like teeth and stingers and those sort of things, and how there is kind of a uniform kind of shape across nature that is observed. Now,
0: They are pointy. Is that the shape? Things.
1: Yeah, they're pointy. But the question is, are there different kinds of pointy? Because when mathematically, this is when we're getting into the maths of it, really. Oh, I should have said it's going to be mathematics involved. But
0: Don't turn off. It's going to be interesting. I'm joking. Maths is always interesting.
1: Yeah, you look convinced. We are talking about the pointy things. And you're right, they are pointy. And for a long time now, it seems scientists have been trying to figure out why things are the shape they are. And yes, they're pointy because they penetrate things, I guess. You know, they spike into them and this sort of stuff. So, but look, there has been a bit of work done. There's quite a bit of work on teeth, as you can probably imagine. There was an interesting paper that was published in 2021 by some Melbourne researchers, primarily biologists, who examined this question. They looked at the teeth, tooth shapes of various carnivorous creatures or, yeah, biting creatures, from your T-Rex down to amphibians, like their cecilids, they're kind of like little legless amphibians, through to things like, you know, woolly mammoths and walruses with their big kind of fangs and this kind of stuff, and looking to see the kind of the shape of these, of their teeth. And they found that generally, yes, the pointy teeth are cone-shaped, as you'd imagine, but they do have a rounded tip, and the rounded tip does seem to have a fairly consistent shape to it. And what people have often found, researchers found with this kind of work, is that the tip of these teeth is often a parabola-type shape. So do you know what a parabola is?
0: I would say parabola.
1: Well.
0: No, I wouldn't.
1: Maybe you're right.
0: Yeah, parabola is the sort of like a normal distribution curve in many ways, right? It has a slope on either side and a...
1: Well, it doesn't have the slope on either side, but it has the bendy bit. Yeah, right at the top.
0: It has the bendy bit, yeah.
1: Yeah, you would have seen parabolas. I mean, obviously anyone would see a parabola. Like, it's a shape that a projectile makes. Like, you throw a ball, it goes a parabolic shape. If you spray a hose in the air, the water will make a parabolic shape, that kind of thing. But you would have seen them in maths at school if you did quadratic equations. And they're usually something with... you know, an equation with x squared, something to the power of 2, gives you a parabolic shape.
0: Are we talking about adult teeth that have been chomping and chewing away, or that have been used in defense, as if we're talking about the walrus? You know, some pointy things that have undergone wear and tear, and so that kind of wearing down of the point may have led to that parabolic shape, or are we talking about brand new teeth that have never been used for their chewing purposes?
1: That is an excellent question, and one that I will get to.
0: Oh, okay.
1: Because that is actually a fairly important point in this whole story that we're about to embark on. But let's dig a bit more into exactly kind of how this shape works, though, before we get to that bit of it. Because... like I said, this is found across a lot of different species. And so different scientists have been studying it. There was a paper published in 2024 by some engineers who are trying to explore the mechanical kind of properties of this sort of shape. And they looked at, they focused on stingers rather than teeth, because stingers are nice, long, pointy things that are kind of straight, rather, whereas teeth kind of are often bendy and have more of a serrated edge to do other kind of biting things. So they looked at stingers.
0: You mean like a stinger as in like the tentacles of a jellyfish or a blue bottle, or no, smaller
1: like,
0: than that?
1: I mean like a bee stinger.
0: Oh, like a bee stinger. Okay.
1: Yeah. Yep. But they use this collective name for different kinds of things. So they have these long pointy things. It could be like a thorn. So they looked at cactuses as well. They looked at porcupine quills. There's a single-celled organism called a radiolarian, which has kind of like spiky bits of it of, you know, microscopic size. And they even looked at narwhals, you know, the whales with the big spike on the front. So anything that kind of a spiky, thorny, stingy sort of thing, they collectively called stingers. And again, they examined these, they under microscopes, or obviously not with the narwhal, they looked at the shape, the tips of these things, and they mapped them out, and they again found this same kind of parabolic shape, this some equation to the power of 2 that is describing this shape. And so then they tried to look at what is the how does this fit in terms of the mechanics of it. And so they did some studies, they did some modelling, they also made some artificial stingers out of a material that is kind of similar to similar mechanical properties to what you might get in nature, and they tried to poke into a soft substance, as stingers often would do. to see what, see how it
0: works. What did you do in the lab today, babe? Oh, poked some squishy stuff with the stick that I made.
1: Well, see, what they realise fairly quickly is that this is where I guess we come back to our pencils, really, is that if you think about a pencil, when you sharpen it really sharp, what happens when you try and use it?
0: Well, it gets blunt, doesn't it?
1: But if you shove it too sharp...
0: Oh, it breaks.
1: It breaks, yeah. Pencils are slightly different. I mean, they're made out of graphite, obviously. But, you know, if you use like a wooden skewer that's particularly sharp and you try and poke it in something and it doesn't quite do it, it'll bend at the end and buckle. And it can be very frustrating if you're trying to poke something, something buckles. And so they did a bit of modelling and they found that, yeah, if you have something that is too sharp, too sort of cone-shaped, then it's going to buckle before it can penetrate the thing that it's going to break into. If it's too blunt, then it will have a lot of trouble penetrating this soft substance and will probably still buckle. You have to put a lot of force on it to make it get through. And that will also not be sufficient. And they found that there was kind of, in the equations, there was kind of a range where it was possible to have something that would be able to penetrate skin or something like that, but still, so be sharp enough to do that before it would buckle under the pressure being put in. And they found that this parabolic shape is kind of right in the sweet spot of this. In particular, it has kind of the... It's just outside the range where it would buckle, so it has the least amount of force required to poke it through the skin, if you want to look at it that way, without it buckling. And so it's kind of an ideal shape. So they hit on the idea that basically this is convergent evolution, that this is happening across nature because everything has evolved this kind of ideal mathematical equation for how it's going to work.
0: I feel like there's a butt coming.
1: You feel like there's a butt coming. And I think you picked on this earlier. So maybe the physicists aren't going to ruin everything for you because you're thinking on the same line as the physicists in this situation. Because there has been some more work published recently by a bunch of physicists, actually a couple of Danish physicists, who saw this work and said, I don't know, what about, you know, is this, as I asked the question you asked, is this the fresh teeth or is this things are being worn down over time, you know, because it does change over the lifetime. And also they pointed out that this particular shape, this parabolic shape, is also found in non-biological situations. So icicles and rock formations often have a similar kind of mathematical kind of equation to their point. So they're saying is maybe there's something else going on here. Maybe it's not evolution. Maybe it's something else to do with the way that these spiky things form. And so they did a bit of modelling themselves. They also did their own experiments. Can you imagine what they used?
0: Diamond lasers.
1: No, nothing so exciting, I'm afraid. We're going to have to go back to the pencils. They said they tried chalk, but it got too dusty. So instead they sharpened some pencils and jostled them around on a tray. They also apparently carried pencils in boxes in their pockets to see what would happen to a pointed tip of a pencil if it is kind of worn over time. And they found that pencils basically wear down to this same parabolic shape. And so it's perhaps not necessarily evolution, but it is actually just the way that things in the natural world just wear down into this particular shape. Yeah. It just happens to be a suitable shape for being a spiky thorn or stinger to penetrate the skin. But anyway, there you go. Look, it sounds like it's a puzzle that perhaps wasn't as big a puzzle as everyone thought it was, but you can rest easy knowing that they finally, I guess, got to the point of it at last.
0: Been sharpening that one for a while.
1: Yes.
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0: Welcome back. You are listening to Lost in Science. And if you're a little bit squeamish, You heard at the top of the show that I'm talking about leeches, but I'm not really going to talk too much about the medical side of leeches, except for right now, because that is probably, when you think about leeches in science or leeches in research, that might be the first thing that jumps into your head. Oh, weren't leeches used back in the old days for medical treatments, right? And they have been used for a really long time to treat all sorts of things. The use of leeches goes back to ancient Egypt in 1500 BC, right. Actually. There was records of leeches on the walls of the pyramids.
1: So what's the idea? Is it that that the leeches suck out bad things from the blood? Is that the idea?
0: Yeah, so in the 18th and early 19th century, like this idea of bloodletting to get rid of bad stuff was really big business, right? And leeches were used in all sorts of medicine, from curing mental illness, curing cancer, all sorts of things. And then as medical science evolved, that sort of treatment was discredited, and so the use of the leech pretty much fell away. There's over 680 different types of leeches around the world, but there's only a few that are kind of known as medical leeches. And a lot of those species or subspecies or native populations went, what was that?
1: I said they had doctorates or...
0: Yeah, maybe. No, I don't think so. But they do have a scientific, like their medical name or their scientific name. I wrote it down. I didn't want to say it wrong. I've lost where it is. There it is. They might not have doctorates, but their scientific name is Hirudo medicinalis. So they are definitely, you know, they would definitely be considered medical, born and bred. But the species of leeches that were used for medicine really declined. Their populations really declined. They went locally extinct in lots of different places. And that was sort of leeches, don't talk about leeches when you're doing medical stuff. From the 1960s, however, it kind of made a bit of a comeback, and they've been used fairly widely over the last 40 or so years, since the 1980s. There is a term, it's called hirudotherapy, which is leech therapy. There are fact sheets on many of the hospital web pages around Australia, actually, of how leeches are used. And the reason they are used is because when they latch on, their teeth break your skin and they produce saliva, and that saliva has got a coagulant in it. And so that can stop the blood from clotting when the leech is drinking the blood, because if the leech drinks blood and then that blood clots, that's not so great for the leech. So if you have got a part of your body where the blood is clotting and it shouldn't be clotting, you can apply a leech directly to the wound.
1: Okay.
0: Yeah, so the main use of leeches is in plastic surgery, where tissue is being reconnected, like a skin graft or replacing a finger or replacing parts of ears and those kinds of things, where it can be hard to get blood to flow there and there's often a clot. Your face is not,
1: I'm just thinking, you tell people this is not going to be too squeamish. So if you've lost your...
0: Okay. I'm nearly done. I guess it's amazing, right? If you are based in Melbourne and you go to St. Vincent's Hospital, they've got a fish tank full of 40 medicinal leeches there. They treat up to 10 people. It's only, you know, it's quite rare, about 10 people a year. Take advantage of hirudotherapy. And in 2024, the London Zoo successfully bred 40 medicinal leeches from the remaining native population there. The population is very, very small, and they've successfully rebred them. So it is astounding to me that the leech can still be a part of modern medicine, you know, that they have this peptide, they release this coagulant that can still help our bodies, that medicine still doesn't quite know how to do, and that this is still an effective way to go about it. Shay, I think it's pretty cool. But it's not just their it's not just their snazzy saliva that makes leeches special. You might know that most leeches have a sucker at both ends, right? And that's sort of how they can move. They like suck and then kind of concertina their bodies and then suck and then concertina. That's how they move along.
1: I did not know
0: and
1: that.
0: Oh, well, they do. They don't all have suckers at both ends, but some of them do. And this leech locomotion technique inspired a group of researchers in Shanghai to develop an amphibious, I'm going to read the title, and maybe you can help me understand the final word of the paper title because I was a little bit confused. They built an amphibious soft robot driven by high voltage triboelectricity, using a combination of suckering to the surface and then contracting the robot's body. So they built this robot sort of made of, you know, vertical pieces of material, and then they concertined it together and they had a sucker, and they used triboelectricity, which, as my understanding, is that it's kind of a type of static electricity. Yes, is that right?
1: Yeah, which I'm a note. That's your nemesis.
0: Is my nemesis. No one, you can't explain it. What do you mean you can't explain it? Well, you're certainly not going to explain it anymore by calling it triboelectricity. But these researchers, they were loud and proud in saying the leech inspired this robot that uses the voltage that's being transferred by the sucking and then the moving of the device. Kind of, I think that provided the electricity for it to continue to move. Yeah, I didn't totally understand the details of
1: maybe
0: how
1: they're charging
0: made,
1: one end and then they transfer that charge to the other end. And
0: yes, I think that might have been how it worked, but they were very complimentary of the leech and the leech's movement style. The leech locomotion was giving them lots of exciting ideas, which, I don't know, that also makes me think, okay, can't write the leech off just yet. Not only can they help us in the medical department, but they can also help us in the movement department.
1: That sounds like sounds like we might be able to replace them with robots, but anyway, let's carry on.
0: I'm getting a sense from you, Chris, that you don't love a leech.
1: I got personally nothing against them. I just don't want to be too near to them, shall we put that?
0: Mm-hmm. Yeah. Mm-hmm. You're happy for them to exist, but not around
1: that's
0: you.
1: That's right, you know.
0: You're a nimble, not in my backyard, leeches.
1: That's right.
0: Yes. Okay, well, what about this one?
1: Okay.
0: This is my favourite, and we're going back into the past now. I haven't, unfortunately, seen a modern version of this, but we heard a couple of weeks ago Claire was talking about how apes were able to use nighttime weather conditions to sort of predict daytime weather conditions when they were putting their nests mm-hmm. in different places. And there's all sorts of research and all sorts of studies that have been done in Western science, and also there's a lot of traditional knowledge, indigenous knowledge about plant and animal behaviour that can help you predict the weather. But in the 1850s, there was a doctor and an inventor called George Merriweather in the UK who invented something known as the leech barometer. If you don't like that name, because maybe you're a bit of a nimble, what about the tempest prognosticator?
1: Oh, that's good.
0: That's good. That's good, isn't it? So this was around at the time when there was more and more interest in how can we forecast the weather, right? So people were trying all sorts of different things. There's glasses that contain different types of crystals and different sort of fluids that would apparently kind of change their opaqueness and change their crystalline structure depending on changes in the temperature or changes in the pressure. And this was Merriweather's response, or, you know, entry into that scientific race, I suppose. So the tempest prognosticator. The tempest prognosticator was 12 glass bottles, 12 little milk bottles, each one of them containing a leech, and they were set up in a circle. And the theory was that when the leeches were disturbed by changes in the air pressure, right, so if a tempest was coming, if a storm was coming, the leeches would climb upwards into these little bottles and trigger a little hammer, which was made of a whale bone. And then that would ring a little bell. And you could tell how likely it was for a storm to occur by how many bells were rung by the leeches fleeing to get away from the impending storm.
1: Are leeches known for their prognostication?
0: I didn't believe so, but I guess there's lots of animals that respond when a storm is coming. That, you know, lots and lots of animals are sensitive to pressure changes. And while there isn't a lot of modern evidence to support the fact that the prognosticator is accurate, in fact, his blueprints, Meriwether's blueprints, are gone. There is a replica that you can see in, he presented it at a fair in 1850. He was the honorary curator at the Whitby Literary and Philosophical Society in the UK at the time, and they have created a replica, and you can see that on display. I don't know if it's got real leeches in it or not anymore, but it's this huge, incredible device. And, yeah, if you heard a bunch of leeches ringing bells, then that meant time to hunker down because the storm was coming. So he designed the glass bottles to be in a circle so the leeches wouldn't feel lonely, so they could see one another and not endure the affliction of solitary confinement. And he called his leech team his jury of philosophical counsellors.
1: That is stunning.
0: It's stunning, you know. Yeah. So he was a yimby. Yes, in my backyard, leech. Tell me what's going on.
1: Okay.
0: So, I mean, I think the moral of the story is that leeches don't suck.
1: Sure. Why not? I'll bite. Okay. That's yeah. That went in directions I did not expect.
0: Oh.
1: And that's it for another episode of Lost in Science. Lost in Science is recorded for 3CR in Melbourne on the lands of the Wurundjeri people of the Kulin Nation. And it airs across Australia on the Community Radio Network with the support of the Community Broadcasting Foundation. We would love you to get in touch with us. 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
1: 45 RPM, through the good and the bad, these are the songs that have become the soundtrack of our lives. Hello, I'm Wes Jane. This hour, Pat Benatar, The Rascals and Steve Miller Band, with Bob Marley and the Wailers now.

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1: A Hard Day's Night by the Beatles.

0: 45 RPM, classic tunes from the vinyl era and nothing else. And if you've just joined us, hello and welcome to 45 RPM. This is the show where we play the greatest songs from the vinyl era. This hour, Ward has a fun quiz that will test your knowledge on the Seekers. Time to swat up. But next, Newman has a song from the year Neville Bonner became the first Indigenous person to sit as a Member of Parliament. And Yvonne Goolagong was named Australian of the Year. The history of pop on the other side of this on 45 RPM.
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5: In July 1971, The Doors lead singer Jim Morrison died in Paris. He was only 27. Like Jimi Hendrix and Janis Joplin, who died in the previous year, also aged 27, his death was drug-related. 13 days after Morrison's death, The Doors' album L.A. Woman went gold, producing the hit singles Riders on the Storm and Love Her Madly. Janis Joplin had posthumous hits with her album Pearl, which was her nickname, making number one in Australia, and her single Me and Bobby McGee, written by Kris Kristofferson, also became one of the year's top-selling singles. Australian band The Mixtures, who capitalised on the 1970 record ban with their version of Mungo Jerry's In the Summertime, had some great success in the summer of 71 with their original composition, The Pushbike Song, making number two in England and number one in Australia. Heavy metal music made its first major impact in 1971, with albums from UK bands Led Zeppelin, Black Sabbath and Deep Purple all big sellers. More gentle album music came from singer-songwriters Cat Stevens with his Tea for the Tillerman and Carole King with Tapestry. Tapestry was huge in the US. It spent 15 weeks at number one and remained on the American charts for over 6 years. The album featured her biggest hit single, It's Too Late.
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0: 45 RPM, playing the biggest hits from yesterday, today. Coming up, we look at the biggest 45s this week across the decades. And in this week's quiz, Ward will test your knowledge of the Seekers. 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
3: Well, just how much of a music whiz are you? 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Each time we throw three sets of questions at you to see if you're an expert, fan or a casual listener. You can participate wherever you are. There are no numbers to call and no prizes. Today's questions are about The Seekers, the first Australian pop folk group to achieve major chart and sales success in the UK and the US. Our thanks go out to Brian, who lives in Esperance, for emailing these questions. Let's begin. Question 1. In 1963, more than a year before The Seekers scored an international hit with I'll Never Find Another You, the group debuted on the Melbourne charts with what well-known song? Question 2. Who wrote the songs I'll Never Find Another You, A World of Our Own, Morning Town Ride, Georgie Girl, and The Carnival Is Over? What was the name of his famous sister? And question 3. Undoubtedly, Judith Durham was the group's best-known female lead singer. However, she wasn't the only one. Over the years, the group recorded with four others. Can you name three of them? Here's some thinking music.

0: And now the answers. Question 1. In 1963, more than a year before the Seekers scored an international hit with I'll Never Find Another You, the group debuted on the Melbourne charts with what well-known song? The answer? Waltzing Matilda.
1: Waltzing Matilda, Matilda, my darling, you come a waltzing Matilda with me.
0: Question 2. Who wrote the songs I'll Never Find Another You, A World of Our Own, Morningtown Ride, Georgie Girl, and The Carnival Is Over? What was the name of his famous sister? The answer? Tom Springfield. His famous sister was Dusty Springfield.

And question three. Undoubtedly, Judith Durham was the group's best-known female lead singer. However, she wasn't the only one. Now, over the years, the group recorded with four others. Can you name three of them? The answer? In 1975 and 1976, Louisa Wiseling recorded two albums with the Seekers, who'd replaced Durham. The albums were Giving and Taking and The Seekers, which included the hit Sparrow Song. In 1980, Cheryl Webb led The Seekers for its ninth studio album, A Little Bit of Country, which Hammard released. In 1989, the group re-recorded some of its biggest hits plus some new songs with Julie Anthony for the album Live On. And in 1993, The Seekers released a Cass single featuring Karen Knowles, which had limited release at the group's concerts.

So how did you go? If you got one right, that's great. If you got two, you did well. And all three, congratulations. You're a genius. Now remember, you can send quiz questions to me by emailing request@45rpmradio.com. 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

the tunes you can sing along to all day, including that one from the Bee Gees. And all I ever wanted. Now let's check out the biggest tunes of the week in Australia on this day in years gone by. 60 years ago, the Beatles scored their 15th Australian number one with the double-sided hit Nowhere Man on the A side and Norwegian Wood on the flip.

0: 50 years ago, ABBA dominated the charts with their biggest hit of the year, a song that spent a record-breaking 14 weeks at number one in Australia and helped launch the Swedish group into worldwide pop history.
1: Can you hear the drums, Fernando? I remember long ago another starry night like this.
0: In 40 years ago, 27 years after its first appearance on the charts, the young ones teamed up with Cliff Richard for a wild new take on Live and Doll. Despite the unlikely pairing, the track struck a chord, spending 6 weeks at number one in Australia.
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0: Heavy. 45 RPM with two comedic novelty tunes from the mid-80s. Living Doll from the Young Ones and Cliff Richard was recorded as a charity single. And Neil's Hole in My Shoe leaned more towards a character-based novelty hit because of Nigel Planer's hippie persona in the Young Ones. Interestingly, it was musically faithful to the psychedelic original by Traffic. Next hour, one of the earliest cases of identity theft, when a UK performer recorded a song under the same name as the bassist for Led Zeppelin. And in Aussie legends, one of the biggest selling Aussie singles of all time. A song that sold more than 4 million singles in the US and UK, with estimates as high as 15 million. Aussie legends and lost 45s, coming up on 45 RPM.
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Hello, I'm Wes James.

0: 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What did you want to hear?
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0: Okay, what's your connection with that?
1: I've always been an Elton John fan. I think I've got most of his albums, and I just love that one because, you know, I'm going to get up and dance.
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0: 45 RPM, playing the best of yesterday, today. Crocodile Rock, inspired by two songs, Daddy Cool's Eagle Rock and Pat Boone's 1964 hit Speedy Gonzales.
1: Hey, Rosita, come quick. Down at the cantina, they're giving green stamps with tequila.

0: If you've just joined us, hello and welcome to 45 RPM. This is a show where we play the greatest tunes from the vinyl era. This hour, one of the earliest cases of identity theft, when a UK performer recorded a song under the same name as the bassist for Led Zeppelin. But next in Aussie Legends, one of the biggest selling singles of all time, a song that sold more than 4 million singles in the US and UK, with estimates as high as 15 million. Aussie Legends with Linda Peace, on the way on 45 RPM.
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0: pound apiece.
1: Olivia Newton-John was a four-time Grammy winner who amassed five number one songs and 14 top 40 singles on the Australian charts. Worldwide, she sold more than 100 million records, making her one of the best-selling artists of all time.

0: starred in the musical film Grease, and its soundtrack is one of the most successful in history, with the single You're the One That I Want, one of the best-selling international singles.
1: Guess mine is not the first heartbroken.
0: So what's her favourite? I Honestly Love You, What Is Life, Physical, or Something from Grease? Olivia told us it's hard to pin down just one favourite.
2: I don't know, I've got a lot of favourites. There's a song from Xanadu called Keep Me Suspended in Time, Don't Cry for Me Argentina, and of course the hit singles. I don't know, each album there's usually one. 45 RPM.

0: 45 RPM, we, you know, every song we play, and that's pretty cool. Still to come, our timeless earworm. It's a song from an 80s pop legend that promised he wouldn't give you up or let you down or run around and desert you. And goodness knows how many years on, that song is still stuck in our heads. But next, one of the earliest cases of identity theft, when a UK performer recorded a song under the same name as the bassist for Led Zeppelin. Lost 45's coming up with Cam on 45 RPM.
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6: In the UK, Christmas number ones are singles that top the singles chart in the week in which Christmas falls. Historically, record sales peak each year, with the Christmas number one often becoming the biggest selling single of the year. Over the years, many have had a novelty, charity or religious theme, including Ernie, the fastest milkman in the West from Benny Hill, and Do They Know It's Christmas from Band-Aid. Having a Christmas number one was the goal for British comedian John Davidge, but a few things came unstuck. He released his one-hit wonder under a pseudonym, John Paul Jones. First mistake. The bassist for Led Zeppelin, who shared the same name, wasn't too impressed and threatened legal action to prevent the pretender using his name. Soon after reaching number 40 on the charts, the record was recalled and quickly reissued with a surname that sounded the same on radio, but had a different spelling. Second mistake. Ultimately, it stalled at number 25 in the UK. Things didn't go so well for him in the US as the name controversy followed, and the single was attributed confusingly to both JP Jones in some states and the mononym John in others. Third mistake. Fortunately for Davidge, it went well in parts of Australia, as the monologue, credited to John Paul Jones with the amended spelling, hit top 10 in Sydney, number 3 in Hobart, and number 18 in Brisbane. Curiously, members of the band Hot Legs, who later became three quarters of 10cc, wrote and performed the piece that has been buried and forgotten for more than 50 years. On Lost 45s, this is John Paul Jones with The Man from Nazareth. I'm Cam for 45 RPM.

belief that reached the heart. Made 12 friends, 11 plus 1, became disciples of the chosen son. All over the land, his voice was heard. He spread the sweet four-letter word.

45 RPM rolling in with the Stones' Carol, the rare stereo 45 version. Thanks to Cam for his Lost 45s, Linda for Aussie Legends, Newman for the History of Pop, Ward for the Music Quiz, and Brian for your questions. 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We return next week with more of Australia's greatest hits from the 60s, 70s and 80s. To take us out, this week's Earworm. It's an incredibly infectious tune performed by the 80s pop legend who promised he would never give you up or let you down, nor run around and desert you. Since 1987, this catchy song has looped endlessly in our brains. According to scientists, earworms have three things in common. They are a fast tempo, a predictable melodic contour, and an unexpected interval in there. Rick Astley's Never Gonna Give You Up has all three, plus a repetitious chorus. So let's indulge. I'm Wes Jay on behalf of the team. Thanks for sharing part of your day with us on 45 RPM.

0: 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The Man Walk provides an opportunity for men to get together to walk, talk and support each other in a regular and healthy way.
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everyone. This is Alex speaking. You just listened to By The Way by Red Hot Chili Peppers. 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And today I've decided to do American rock bands. And the next songs are Come As You Are, Smells Like Teen Spirit by Nirvana, and Come As You Are by Nirvana. And I hope you enjoy the songs. And if you also have a text request, you can text on 0403 572 344.

0: This is Alex speaking. You just listened to Come As You Are by Nirvana and Smells Like Teen Spirit by Nirvana. I actually jammed Come As You Are with one of the bands that I was in last year, a cover band called The Renegades.
1: Oh, cool.
0: Yeah, in a studio in Wollongong. Yeah. We played at the Jamboree Open Mic Night and, yeah, I'm planning on performing at the Jamboree Open Mic Night again.
1: Yeah.
0: With a support worker and, yeah, just got to get back into rehearsing and stuff. With open mic nights, you're only allowed to do 3 songs. Yeah.
1: Yeah, okay. Yeah.
0: Yeah.
1: But you'll have to let us know the dates and all that.
0: Yeah. I think summer's the best time because that's when people are going out. That's when the most people will come and watch.
1: Oh, absolutely.
0: Because the weather's better in the South Coast. It's too cold now. Exactly. Some pubs, like, they cancel the events and stuff, like, in winter and stuff. Yeah. Yeah.
1: Exactly.
0: Yeah.
1: Okay, who you got coming up next, Alex?
0: The next song is Even Flow by Pearl Jam and Man of the Hour by Pearl Jam. Hope you enjoy them.

0: Hello, this is Alex speaking. You just listened to Man of the Hour by Nirvana and also Even Flow by Nirvana. They're a good grunge band.
1: Pearl Jam it was.
0: Pearl Jam, yeah.
1: Yeah, I thought Nirvana Pearl was Jam. The, yeah.
0: Yeah, sorry.
1: The earlier, yeah, band. Yeah. Up next we have...
0: Black
1: Magic Woman.
0: Black Magic Woman by Fleetwood Mac. And also Go Your Own Way by Fleetwood Mac. I hope you enjoy them.

0: Hello, everyone. You just listened to Fleetwood Mac. This is Alex. The song that you just listened to was Go Your Own Way. And the other one was Black Magic Woman. Yeah, Black Magic Woman was really good. I enjoyed that. There was a lot of improvisation and similar to like the Black Magic Woman version, the Santana version.
1: Yeah. It was, wasn't it?
0: Yeah, I enjoy that jazzy thing. It always like inspires me to play more. And, you know, ever since I started the radio, I'm learning a lot more music and stuff. Like, yeah, you just realize how much you don't know, how many artists there are out there and how beautiful music really is and stuff. So
1: exactly.
0: Yeah.
1: Yeah, exactly.
0: Yeah. So the next song is Home by Edward Sharp and the...
1: I will find out after.
0: And Solid Rock by Goanna.

0: Hello everyone, this is Alex. 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You just listened to Goanna by Rock.
1: Solid Rock.
0: By Solid Rock. And also you also just listened to
1: Home
0: by Edward Sharp and the Magnetic. And the next song is Boulevard of Broken Dreams by Green Day. And also Holiday by Green Day. I actually saw Green Day live. Yeah,
1: oh, really?
0: They were a good band, yeah, in 2008. I was a teenager then, yeah. Yeah, they were a really good band. They had Jet opening up for them.
1: Oh, okay.
0: Yeah, well, what's that song, that Jet song, the famous one?
1: I don't know, write it down, we'll play it next week.
0: Are you gonna be my girl?
1: Ah,
0: yeah.
1: That one.
0: Yeah.
1: Okay, so here's Green Day.
0: Here's Green Day.

0: Hello, this is Alex speaking. You just listened to Holiday by Green Day and Boulevard of Broken Dreams by Green Day. And I hope you have enjoyed the show. Next week, I'm going to be doing 30s and 40s jazz.
1: So a lot of homework, Scanning.
0: A lot of homework, yeah. I have to... I like going out and stuff in parks and stuff and just looking at YouTube and songs and stuff and preparing. Like, sometimes I do it like a night before the show. Like, and I quickly rush. It's like, oh, just pick this song and pick that song. And I don't want Virginia to be angry with me.
1: She won't be.
0: Yeah.
1: Okay, and this is Alex with the Diversity Show, which comes on at Tuesday between 3 p.m. and 4 p.m.
0: Yeah. 4 o'clock, yeah, 3 p.m. and 4 p.m., yeah.
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1: That's the one. So we're going out with...
0: Worrell Creek Song by Emma Donovan.
1: And the Putbacks.
0: And the Putbacks, yeah.

fantastic sugar. And over on the keys, sort of hidden in the corner over there, is one of my beautiful big sisters, Carolyn Davis. A round of applause for Carolyn, please.

And hi there. You're listening to the Dirt Music Radio Show, coming to you as it does every week from the studios of 2SER. Stuart Kipps my name. Thanks as always. Or if it's your first time, thanks for joining me. If you're wondering what Dirt Music is all about, let me tell you. Dirt Music is a radio show about music that comes from the heart and takes absolutely no prisoners. What you're about to hear can come from right across the musical spectrum, just so long as it's made with no concession whatsoever to fad or to fashion. It's another week, another Dirt Music, lots of music to get through. Some of it's old, some of it's new, some of it, of course, is in between. Very soon, we're going to be talking to Brian Jackson, who was the collaborator with Gil Scott-Heron on all of those great performances. Brian Jackson is coming to Australia for festival shows, paying tribute to the work that he and Gil Scott-Heron did together. That conversation and music coming up soon. But let's get underway with some new music. The Tedeschi Trucks Band, they're so incredibly active. They're channeling their inner Santana on a newly released performance from the Beacon Theatre in New York City on March the 20th this year. Yes, they get the albums out really quickly. We're going to be listening to their version of Soul Sacrifice, and then something new from the great Taj Mahal and the Phantom Blues Band. They've got an album out called Time, and we're going to listen to the song called Crazy About a Jukebox. That's what Dirt Music is, and hopefully enjoyable jukebox. You're listening to the show. Here we go.

caught my eye smoking Jim's Cafe.

of a musical liftoff on Dirt Music this week. The Tedeschi Trucks Band with a soaring version of a soaring song to start with, Santana's Soul Sacrifice, recorded live at the Beacon Theatre, March the 20th, 2026. And then after that, Taj Mahal and the Phantom Blues Band with Crazy About a Jukebox. As I mentioned, about to talk to Brian Jackson, the great collaborator with Gil Scott-Heron. But to get us in the mood for that, let's have a listen to the classic from Gil Scott-Heron, The Revolution Will Not Be Televised. And after that, I'll be chatting with Brian Jackson.

0: Ryan, thank you very much for talking to me.
1: It's my pleasure, Stuart.
0: I'm a huge fan and have been for a very, very long time, so it's an honour to chat with you. So, curious, have you bought a one-way ticket so that you don't have to go back to America in 2026?
1: Oh, yeah. Well, I actually have already bought my one-way ticket to France, which is where I live right now.
0: Oh, right. Okay. So, yes, I heard you were going to move to France. So, I mean, you must despair of what is happening. And I guess I wonder what you imagine Gil would have thought of this America now compared to, you know, the America of the 60s and 70s.
1: Unfortunately, I think that neither of us have been very surprised.
0: Yes.
1: You know, some of the same things are happening that that we were talking about 50 years ago.
0: Yes.
1: You know, and which I think a lot of young people who have become familiar with our music think that we are kind of prophets, you know, because mm-hmm. that we wrote these things. They find out that we wrote these things 50 years ago, and they think that we were predicting something. But in the sad reality is that we were just commenting on something that happened 50 years ago and hasn't really changed.
0: Yeah, which is really sad.
1: Yeah.
0: Yeah. So, and how I was always curious how the two of you collaborated. I mean, was it in the room, you know, in a room together working, or were you playing and coming up with ideas and he was coming up with words? How did the two of you interact?
1: Yeah, you know, I mean, we both had a main discipline, but we both had the ability to write, to do what the other person did as well.
0: Mm-hmm.
1: And so we were just kind of it was a kind of a hand in glove approach, really. I think, you know, sometimes Gil would come up with some music and we would be presented to me and I would kind of embellish it or change it a little bit, or, you know, whatever, add what it needed or whatever. And sometimes I would have something lyrically and I would take it to him and then he would complete it or make it fuller. But the music always came first.
0: Right. Okay. Right. And at the time when you're making those records, I mean, did you feel, I mean, this is a, you know, a post Coltrane, Archie Shepp, you know, there's been a lot of angry music and brilliant, astonishing music. Did you feel like outsiders, you know, that you were going against the grain with what you were performing and talking about?
1: Well, absolutely, because, you know, one of the reasons that we actually started to perform is we considered ourselves songwriters.
0: Yes.
1: And after we took a look at our growing catalog, we realized that we probably weren't going to get anybody else to perform these songs. So we decided that it was best that probably we go out and try to perform them ourselves.
0: Yeah.
1: Yeah,
0: and the small talk at 125th and Lennox. I mean, what was that like as a performance? Because that was very early on.
1: Well, I think one thing that people don't know about that album is that it actually wasn't a live album.
0: Oh,
1: we
0: I didn't know that.
1: We recorded it in the studio. Yeah, you see, and we recorded it in the same studio actually that we recorded the other two albums, except that we invited some of our friends to sit around a circle, to sit in a circle around the mics and, you know, to have them, they hadn't actually heard the material, and just have them respond, you know, naturally to what was happening.
0: Hmm. There we go. One of the great live albums that wasn't live. and was there, when you two met, I mean, was there an immediate rapport, or did you have to work at it? I mean, were you coming at it from different perspectives and different worldviews, or was it just an immediate, you know, melding of minds and creative personalities?
1: Immediate.
0: Yes.
1: I heard a song that Gil had written for our friend Victor Brown,
0: mm-hmm.
1: And I thought the lyrics had just blown me away, and I said, "Wow, here I am trying to write lyrics that are going to take me maybe in the next 6 months to complete." And so I just thought that, I said, "Listen, I have these songs here, and, you know, what would you think about taking a stab at them?" And I played a song for him, and I saw his face when I did this song, and we had a discussion, and it became our kind of MO. He said, well, what was the song trying to say? What were you trying to say? What does the song say to you?
0: Mm-hmm.
1: And we would have that brief discussion always before a song was before he started writing. And 15 minutes later, we had a song, Toast to the People.
0: Right. Wow.
1: And it happened like that, mm-hmm. effortlessly every time.
0: Right. And when was about the fourth album, was it, or fifth album that you were co-credited on the covers? I mean, was that something that, you know, did it stick with you that you wanted that, or was it something he volunteered, or was just the way you both felt it should be?
1: Well, yeah, no, we both we thought it should be that way. Gil, when Gil did the Flying Dutchman album,
0: yes,
1: it was supposed to be just an album of poetry. You know, that's what he was signed to do.
0: Uh-huh.
1: But he insisted that we had so many songs that he would like to actually perform some of these songs and get them out here. Remember, we were songwriters, so the only way that we could get paid for our songs was to have them performed somewhere. So. That was an impossibility, you know. Basically, we couldn't. The contract was already signed, but as soon as he fulfilled that contract, then we worked to do our first production, and that's when my name appeared. So yeah, it was the fourth album. And as far as the other one's concerned, well, Arista got interested in signing Gil. They weren't interested in signing me, and. He was about to walk away. When he told me that, I said, well, you know what? Seeing as how they have a pretty good way of promoting things, maybe we should just take another look at it. And maybe if you just ask him if he will put my name on it, you know, I thought that it might have some benefit anyway, which he did agree to.

0: hope you're enjoying my chat with Brian Jackson. It was such an honour and a privilege to get to talk with him. Brian Jackson coming to Australia to celebrate the work he did with Gil Scott-Heron very, very soon. He's performing, if you live in Melbourne, at the Rising Festival and as part of Vivid Life 26 in Sydney. If you don't live in either of those two cities, time to start thinking about travelling. After the first part of that conversation, we listened to Gil Scott-Heron with Brian Jackson doing Lady Day and John Coltrane. And after that, Home is Where the Hatred Is. Here's the second part of my conversation with Brian Jackson.
1: And when you stopped working together, I mean, you know, Gil had some very well documented, you know, issues with drugs and so forth, and had an episode when he came to Australia, I think the one time that he came to Australia, for a blues festival. Did that cause friction between you?
2: Not directly, You know, because we kind of went our separate ways in 1980.
1: Yeah.
2: I heard about that incident, which was, you know, several years after that, I believe.
1: Yes.
2: Yeah.
1: And for you, when you stopped that, and then, you know, you went on and worked with Earth, Wind and Fire and a whole bunch of people, but you weren't making your own records, unless I've missed something. Did you not feel it, or did you not want to? I mean, what was the... It's a long time between records.
2: I couldn't get a deal. You know, I went to 15 labels.
1: Really?
2: And... Nobody was interested. You know, a part of the problem is that the record industry has a problem counting past one. And so my contribution was kind of not really seen the way it should have been.
1: Yeah.
2: And so it was difficult for me to get work. And in that regard, you know, I was very disappointed. I really didn't, you know, care too much about what the media, you know, said about me or if they knew about me. I knew that the media would know about me if I were able to do what I do, which is make records. And so that was, you know, that was difficult. But yeah, no, I had done work with, I produced an album with Will Downing. I produced an album with Gwen Guthrie. I recorded with Kool and the Gang, went on the road with Phyllis Hyman. I continued to be active, you know, while I held down a job where I could pay the bills and feed myself and my kids.
1: Yeah.
2: For 35 years, I retired in 2017.
1: Congratulations. So, and did you keep writing, keep composing and during all of that period?
2: Yeah. Kept writing. I looked at my song, The Inventory, for my business. And so, yeah, I have a bunch of things.
1: Yeah. And today is International Jazz Day. I mean, what I'm curious, what were the cornerstones for you, you know, as an emerging musician wanting to play? I mean, were there people that loomed particularly large in your life?
2: Oh, absolutely.
1: Yeah.
2: I can remember as a kid, I can remember hearing music by Ahmad Jamal, Frank Sinatra, Ella Fitzgerald, Miles Davis, mm-hmm. of course, and some, you know, Duke Ellington. Mm-hmm. These are the people that my parents would play around the house, Max Roach and Clifford Brown, for
1: right.
2: instance.
1: Yeah.
2: Right. Yeah, giants, as you said.
1: And did you, I mean, it blows my mind to imagine the likes of Albert Ayler or Ornette Coleman or Archie Shepp or all of those incredible artists playing in really small clubs in New York. I mean, that's punk rock before there was punk rock, if you ask me. But did
2: absolutely.
1: Yeah, did you get the experience, did you get the opportunity to see some of these people, you know, play in front of, you know, maybe 70 or 80 people?
2: I did get a little bit of that. As a teenager, I worked, I volunteered to work in a club in Brooklyn called The East.
1: Mm-hmm.
2: And many of those artists that you mentioned, Pharoah Sanders, for instance, mm-hmm. You know, Gary Bartz, Archie Shepp. These were people who would frequent the place, and it was, since it was a non-alcoholic establishment, I was able to actually go there. I was just at the right age. So yeah, I had been influenced by many of the Pilani Liston Smith and many of the artists who came through there.
0: Yeah.
1: All right. Wow. And just because we've only got a little bit of time, so coming to Australia, I mean, have you done performances of the work that you did with Gil previously? I mean, is this part of an ongoing thing, or is this something that you've put together for Australia?
2: For years, I have been performing the music from my catalog because, you know, it's the music I'm most familiar with. I wrote it,
1: yes,
2: you know,
1: of course.
2: And so at people, when I go on the road, I've tried to do more modern songs and songs that I've written, you know, since then, but people want to hear the old stuff. And I had to get used to that. So what I did and what I do is that I keep reinventing it. You know, I keep reimagining it. And it's almost like a new song. I try to create it so that it feels like a new song. Right. And we'll be doing that again for this, you know, a bit, but it will still kind of have the earmarks of what I'm doing with this music now.
1: Right. So you obviously can't mess with the words, but, or do you mess with the words a little bit too?
2: No, I don't. Although, you know, sometimes I have to recontextualize them, you know, because, you know, it's a different time. Yeah. No, but the words are pretty much still accurate.
1: Yes.
2: Sadly, as we said before, but yeah.
1: Yeah. And Yasin Bey, you've worked together with him for a long time or not?
2: No, we have never actually been able to work together.
1: Oh, wow.
2: But we've both expressed interest in doing so. But this will be the first time that we actually have been able to collaborate. Yeah, it's going to be, I'm so looking forward to it. Yeah, I admire what he's done. I feel that he is kind of a descendant kind of the, what we tried to do in terms of carrying on the tradition. Mm-hmm.
1: And in the shows in Australia, will, as well as doing the work that you and Gil did together, I mean, will the shows also be some of the music and the songs that you've done, you know, later, or will it, is it specifically that period of music?
2: Yeah, there's going to be some, there's going to be like maybe one song, you know, that from the latest album, mm-hmm. You know, because basically there is only one new song on the album. Everything else is a song that Gil and I wrote,
1: yes,
2: 50 years ago, but just, you know, reimagined and kind of refreshed, yeah, let's say.
1: And are you planning more albums? I mean, now that you've got that, you know, you've got a few things happening and the this thing called the music business seems to be embracing you again. I mean, are you going to continue doing things? Have you got projects that you're working on?
2: Don't stop, can't stop, you know. It's always flowing. Yes. And, you know, Pete Adakwa of BBE Music has been very supportive of my creative efforts, and I'm definitely looking forward to doing more.
1: Yeah. Well, look, that's perfect for me. Thank you very, very much for your time. I really enjoyed talking to you.
2: My pleasure, Stuart.
1: So very excited to see you play in Australia. So
2: I'm excited to be here.
1: Yeah. Just finally, who else is coming with you? Are there other musicians or what's
2: You know what? The most of my other musicians, yes, are Brits. So it'll be Lex Cameron on a piano, who is my music director as well as Omar's music director. We have Carl Vandenbosch, Carl won't be coming. We'll have one of your guys, Claudio Cartagena, mm-hmm, percussionist, who will be joining us. And Sarah Mardaluni, who is a young up-and-coming pianist in London, as well as Dean Mark, well-known bass player in London, and Chris Morris, the drummer. So yeah, we've got a nice team.
1: Sounds fantastic. I look forward to it very much. Thank you very, very much for your time. It's been a pleasure chatting
2: with you. Thank you as well.
1: Okay, take care.
2: Thank you.

song. I wrote him back a letter and I told him it was not the perfect country and western song because he hadn't said anything at all about mama, or trains, or trucks.

Three more diverse but all fabulous performances there. Gil Scott-Heron, after the second part of my chat with Brian Jackson, doing a gun. And as I said, Brian Jackson coming to Australia very, very soon to celebrate the work he did with Gil Scott-Heron. After that, the Ronettes with Be My Baby. It's a classic, of course it is, but I played it to acknowledge the passing of Nedra Tally Ross, who was the last surviving member of the Ronettes. There are no more Ronettes, but there are great, great records. And then David Alan Coe, the country singer, with some very, let's be polite, dodgy political attitudes in many cases. Some of those songs, well. But he could sing, and he sang very well on You Never Even Called Me By My Name, a song written by Steve Goodman and John Prine. Yes, John Prine. All right, it is time for me to say goodbye to those of you taking the syndicated show. Hope you can join me next week for another Dirt Music coming to you from the studios of 2SER and around Australia, thanks to the Community Radio Network. Going to finish this portion of the show with something I discovered, heard about for the first time just a few days ago. A guy called Javen Jackson, and he's got an album of jazzified Bob Dylan tunes. As a friend of mine said, shouldn't work, but it does. The album's called Jackson Plays Dylan, and this is his version of The Times They Are A-Changin'.

went to your mother's house. Took care of some shit over there for her. Your brother?

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0: one more again. That's what I say now.
1: Later on, moving from sideman status, David Fathead Newman went on to have an illustrious career in jazz, recording over 30 records on his own. But he'll always be remembered for his gritty solos with Ray Charles. He gets a nice ride here on Tell the Truth from 1959.

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Oh, A Girl Like You by the Troggs there. And what a great song that was. And we had before that, we played She Drives Me Crazy by the Fine Young Cannibals. Okay, now it's 8:56, and on this day, also, Wings, back in the group Wings, back in 1978, their song With a Little Luck hits number one in America. And this is on this day, and I'm going to play, that's a great song, With a Little Luck by Paul McCartney and Wings, and then we'll go straight to the news for 9 o'clock.

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1: Yes, and Sanctuary Point weather, and actually right across the Shoalhaven, we've got a top of 20 this morning expected. It's a very beautiful sunny day, so get out there and enjoy it, because the next few days may not be so nice. And but it is a gorgeous day with a slight chance of a shower, near zero chance elsewhere. That's just along the coastal fringe, but that's early this morning, and but mostly sunny for the rest of the day. The winds are west to southwesterly, 15 to 20 kilometres. They're heading south to southwesterly in the middle of the day, and then west to southwesterly in the evening, with a relative humidity of 71%. Beautiful. Having a look at tomorrow, we've got a shower or two expected, top of 19. Friday and Saturday look pretty gloomy, actually, because as you know yourself, the weather, it can change on a in a second, but at the moment looks pretty gloomy. Grey skies and rain, showers at least, on Friday and Saturday, with a top of 21 on Saturday, 19 on Friday. Sunday, top of 22, got a bit of sunshine and perhaps a shower or two there to be expected. Monday, a shower or two as well, top of 19, and another gloomy looking day on Tuesday with a top of 18. We had a sunrise this morning at 6:48 and setting tonight at 4:59, and sun's rising tomorrow at 6:49. And having a look at the tides at the moment, if you're heading out that way, 0.4 metres at the moment, and we are in a low tide at the moment. That's news and weather forecast for 9 o'clock.
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3: The school zone speed limit applies on New South Wales government school days and during the times on the school zone sign. 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School zone hours are normally 8 a.m. until 9:30 a.m. and then 2:30 p.m. until 4 p.m.
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1: Here's Zena. Yes, and a very, very happy day and good day for you today. It's great to have your company, and it's really a beautiful day outside today, and just take your radio out with you if you're going to do some gardening or go down to the beach, and keep it tuned to 92.7 FM radio, the most on the coast. the best in the biz. It is 9 minutes past nine, and is it your birthday today? I wonder if it is. If it is, I hope you have a very happy one. Happy birthday indeed. And you are sharing your birthday with Sher and Joe Cocker. So what do we know about Sher? Well, we know quite a bit, don't we? But she was born in El Centro, California in 1946. So she's going to turn 80 this year. US singer and actress. And, she's sung so many hits and... had so many hits: Gypsies, Tramps and Thieves, Dark Lady, Half Breed, If I Could Turn Back Time, from her album Heart of Stone. I think I might play that one actually. I've Got You Babe with Sonny Bono, her ex-husband. She's done so much and she's so popular. So happy birthday to you, Cher. And you're sharing this with Jay Cocker. And he was born in Sheffield, England back in 1944, and he died aged 70 in 2014. Great singer, probably Tick, Tick, Tick, all the songs that he sings, mostly covers, and they're all fantastic. And I'm going to play Delta Lady for you. It's a great song, great song. So, as of all his songs, of course. So enjoy these two songs. Happy birthday to you.

That's Dwayne Eddy and our background dance with a guitar man. Oh, we had a great couple of songs there. Joe Cocker, it's his birthday today, with Delta Lady, and Cher, it's her birthday as well, if I could turn back time. And as I said before, it is your birthday today. Have a wonderful time. It is 80 minutes past nine. You're listening to Bay and Basin, 92.7. I'm Xenia in the chair till 10. Okay, coming up on this day, back in 1964, the Drifters' lead singer, Rudy Lewis, was found dead on the morning. The group is scheduled to record this next song that I'm going to play for you, Under the Boardwalk. He is replaced by Johnny Moore, who was with a previous incarnation of the group, who sings lead on the song with Nick on the next day. Lewis's death is widely reported as a drug overdose, although this is never confirmed by a medical authority. Nevertheless, we're going to play this wonderful song, Under the Boardwalk, The Drifters, and lead singer here is Johnny Moore. Enjoy.

hope you enjoyed that song that I just played. And that was, I've forgotten what it was already, Under the Boardwalk by the Drifters. It's 9:22, and let's have some Roy Head. I haven't played Roy Head and the Traits for a long time, Treat Her Right. And following that song, we're going to play Johnny O'Keefe, She Wears My Ring, here on 92.7. Don't change your dial.

That was a beautiful song there. Where's My She Wears My Ring by Johnny O'Keefe. And Roy Head, Treat Her Right. Great songs. All right, coming up now, we've got some Dragon for you and Manhattan Transfer.

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3: Yes, the biggest morning tea, and 92.7 will be recording live from there, playing all the music requests that you would like. Friday morning, between 10 and 11 a.m. So get yourself down there and think of some songs you would like to hear. Here is The Boy from New York City by Manhattan Transfer.

yes, a boy from New York City buying the Manhattan Transfer from their album Mecca for Moderns. It's a bit jazzy, isn't it? Great song there. And I think that was recorded back in 1980. Yeah. And then before that we heard April Sun in Cuba by the Fabulous Dragon Group from their album Running Free from 1977. Now in the background we've got Martin Cilia, and he's playing his version of Walk, Don't Run. Great Aussie guitarist, and I'll be having an interview with him next week. And, I don't know that I'll be able to play it next week, but I will be talking to him next week and perhaps play it the week after. But looking very much forward to chatting with the fabulous Martin Cilia. Time is 9:36, and let's have a look and see what was number one in Australia. Michael Jackson. Back in 1983, Michael Jackson's Billie Jean was number one in Australia. It was his second single from the Michael Jackson's sixth album, Thriller. And of course, Thriller was the first number one album in the US Billboard chart, and I don't think it's been beaten as for sales yet. Could be wrong there, but huge success for Michael Jackson. I saw the movie Michael the other day, and I was very impressed with it. It's a beautiful movie, and it's only part one, apparently. They're going to continue on with Michael Jackson's story, so that will be interesting, won't it? Second song after I'll play Billie Jean will be John Farnham's iconic 1988 album, Age of Reason. It was on this day in 1988 he released Age of Reason, and it followed his success from 1986 of Whispering Jack. I'm just going to play Age of Reason first, followed by Billie Jean and Michael Jackson. Here we go, 9:37.

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Yes, thank you, Martin. You definitely are. It's 9:47, nearly time to finish the show, but got some more great stuff coming up for you. But don't forget about the biggest morning tea on the, next Friday, this Friday. 22nd, I believe. Is it Friday 22nd? Yeah, Friday the 22nd between 10 and 11, Bay and Basin. 92.7, we'll be there and we'll be taking requests, so it's live. It's a big morning tea at St George's Basin Country Club, so don't forget about it. I think it starts about 10 o'clock. Okay, on this day, Meryl Bainbridge, back in 1995 on this day, her single Mouth peaked at number one for 6 consecutive weeks in Australia, became the top 5 hit in the United States and number one in Canada as well. It's from her album The Garden. So let's play this song. It's called Mouth.

Oh, that was Meryl Bainbridge, Australia's Meryl Bainbridge. She's actually an Australian pop singer and songwriter, and that was her debut single from 1994 with Mouth. It is 9:52, and let's my show on Friday, and then we'll talk about

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So I'll be doing Beatle covers on Friday, and that means that other people that have sung Beatle songs. And so we're having a Beatle afternoon without the Beatles. How about that? Oh, it's very nice to have your company today. Thank you so much for tuning in. And we'll be back on Friday and, of course, next Wednesday. And we're going to finish off the show with a couple of songs. Pete Murray with Better Days. I really like this song. I really like Pete Murray. He's a great singer. And, of course, we always finish up with Sgt. Pepper. Following my show, we'll have Strolling Down Memory Lane. But it is a recorded show from... for you from Martin and Renata, as Martin is away at present. Cheers, see you next time. Thanks for listening. Bye for now.

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